And from Johan Mayer, and this is called the Schnüffler Dance. I have no idea, but I do love saying Schnüffler Dance.

I was determined to find out once and for all what a schnuffler is. I looked it up, and there you go, a schnuffler, a traditional old Vienna dance tune composed by Johann Mayer, which is what I just told you. Hello there, I'm Steve Seal. Thanks for tuning in on this Monday night, and we're going to enjoy heading around the Mediterranean without even leaving the house or the driver's seat of the car with Jacques Ibert later on, his Ports of Call. You could do far worse than to get Beethoven to write a piece of music for your ribbon cutting. And that was the case with this piece, written for the opening of a theater in Vienna, the Consecration of the House Overture.

The Consecration of the House Overture by Beethoven, written for the opening of a theater in Vienna, a ribbon cutting, essentially. We need somebody to write an overture for our house opening ceremony. Get that guy, you know, Beethoven, just some jobber Beethoven. Philadelphia Orchestra there, conducted by Riccardo Muti.

This is from the American composer David Ludwig. This is a comparatively recent work. This is his violin concerto, which we will hear played here by his spouse, actually, Bella Ristova, violin, with the Buffalo Philharmonic, conducted by Joanne Folletta.

The Violin Concerto by American composer David Ludwig, played there by Bella Ristova, his spouse, as it happens. The Buffalo Philharmonic was conducted there by Joanne Folletta. Here on this Monday evening, good to have you along. Thanks for tuning in. I'm Steve Seal, and our music is supported in part by Viking, dedicated to bringing travelers to the heart of each destination with small ship, river, ocean, and expedition voyages, offering cultural enrichment and immersive experiences. 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

And we're off in a moment here to travel with Jacques Ibert, the French composer who was very well-traveled himself. And so this music comes from experience, actually. He was a sailor and escale, or ports of call, documents some of his actual experiences traveling to Rome and Palermo and Tunisia, as it happens. And we end up in Valencia. And you'll hear the corresponding castanets.

All right, I'm now going to admit something that I've always wondered, but I've never investigated, and a simple Google search could have answered this question for me. So I'll probably do this after I get off the air, but what is it with brass players and the little patch of hair under their lips? Is that a common thing? Is that because of the saliva? Is that a saliva catcher? Barry Tuckwell had one. Doc Severinsen has one. Is that a common thing? I could imagine that there's a function for that. What do they call that? A soul patch, I think, is what it's known as. Anyway, trust me, I will look it up. But if you know, send me an email. Barry Tuckwell is going to play for us. The late, great. This music of Richard Strauss coming up. The trio Okalaga begins this hour with music of Théodore Dubois. From his oboe quintet, we'll hear the Canzonetta movement.

Canzonetta from the Oboe Quintet by Théodore Dubois with the oboist Philippe Magnin. Good to have you here for Classical Music on a Monday evening. I'm Richard Strauss. Wonderful horn player coming up, Barry Tuckwell, for the second Richard Strauss horn concerto. And some German dances by Mozart here, played by the conductorless Orpheus Chamber Orchestra.

Six German dances by Mozart, played by the Orpheus Chamber Orchestra. A colleague has informed me that apparently a little while ago I claimed to be Richard Strauss. I'm not that far gone quite yet. I'm Steve Seal. Richard Strauss is the great composer from an earlier time, and we'll listen to his music in about 7 or 8 minutes or so here. This is from Elfriede André. I'm not her either. She was a Swedish composer of the 19th century. And we'll hear pianist Oscar Ekberg playing her 5 small tone pictures.

So here's the Horn Concerto No. 2 by Richard Strauss, the second of the two that he wrote during the course of his career, and both of them probably equally inspired by his dad, actually. His father was a very accomplished horn player in German orchestras, and we are going to hear a very accomplished player himself, the late, great Barry Tuckwell, here with the Royal Philharmonic, conducted by Vladimir Ashkenazy.

Barry Tuckwell playing the French horn there with the Royal Philharmonic, conducted by Vladimir Ashkenazy, the Horn Concerto No. 2 by Richard Strauss.

Isabel Faust plays the violin here in this music of Bach, along with the Bach Collegium of Stuttgart, Helmut Rilling leading the ensemble here, the violin concerto in G minor by Bach.

That is the Violin Concerto in G Minor by Bach. One of those sort of all-purpose concertos by Bach. He arranged it for different instruments. We heard Isabel Faust playing violin there with the Bach Collegium of Stuttgart, led by Helmut Rilling. Lots to explore at our website, including the playlists, where you can find out just about everything that was played round the clock. Just know the time and the date, and you'll find it there at yourclassical.org.

Aaron Copland was inspired to write his opera, The Tenderland, after viewing the Depression-era photographs of Walker Evans, and also after reading James Agee's Let Us Now Praise Famous Men. The opera tells of a farm family in the Midwest during the Depression. Honestly, who better to write music to evoke American sounds and spaces and sentiments than this gentleman? We'll listen to the suite from The Tenderland by Copland coming up. This is from Rebecca Clark. It's called Cortege, and it's played here by pianist Ian Jones.

Not quite as funereal as the title suggests, almost impressionistic. Cortege by Rebecca Clark. Late 19th, early 20th century British composer. Thanks for tuning in. I'm Steve Seal. Good to have you here for our Monday night listening. If you've ever wondered why there are a number of classical pieces by French composers that are all about Spanish subject matter, well, two reasons. First of all, Spain is right there next door. And second, there was indeed a kind of fad in the 19th and early 20th centuries in Paris to take up things Spanish in music. Lalo, Bizet, Debussy, Ravel all traveled there musically. And here's a big example from Ravel, his Rhapsody Espagnole.

The Rhapsody Espagnole by Maurice Ravel, played there by the London Symphony Orchestra, conducted by André Previn. I mentioned the big fad for Spain on the part of French composers in the late 19th, early 20th century. Well, here's a French composer visiting Brazil for about 60 seconds.

The music of Aaron Copland next. His opera, The Tenderland, dates from the 1950s. And he was inspired to write it after viewing the Depression-era photographs of Walker Evans. And the opera tells of a farm family in the Midwest during the 1930s. It was originally not a success because the original plan was that it would be written for and staged on television, and that didn't happen. And so the critics early on thought that it was not successful in being translated to the concert hall. Today, though, the actual music from the opera is some of Copland's best loved, and this is the Tenderland Suite.

The unmistakable sound of composer Aaron Copland, the suite from his opera The Tenderland, played there by the Boston Symphony Orchestra, conducted by the composer Aaron Copland in that classic recording.

A Nocturne by Bryce Dessner, Katya and Maria Lebeck, pianos, and Bryce Dessner and David Chalman, electric guitars.

This is from the English composer Frederick Cowan, and it is a reverie played here by the BBC Philharmonic Orchestra, conducted by Rumon Gamba.

Reverie by Frederick Cowan with Ramon Gamba and the BBC Philharmonic. 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

interesting thing happened in the 20th century in classical music. A handful of composers started making music that attracted a different audience. Not exactly what you might call a classical audience. They did this first by going around the system, the establishment. It was DIY, almost a punk rock kind of approach to things. Of course, it helped that their music was fascinating and exciting and fresh, and often minimalist. For our finale of our months-long celebration of modern American classical, the Iconoclasts this week on Extra Eclectic, including Steve Reich, Meredith Monk, Philip Glass, John Cage, Stephen Scott, and more. Starting with Mr. Reich.

duet by Steve Reich, Daniel Hope, and Simos Papanas violins with the Basel Chamber Orchestra led by Daniel Hope. It's Extra Eclectic, where classical music is always arriving. I'm Steve Seal. Good evening. We've extended our theme into a month-long celebration on the show, honoring American composers of the 20th and 21st centuries. And tonight, we close out our series of July programs with a focus on some of the composers who introduced fresh thinking into the genre, while also opening up this music to a lot of listeners who never saw themselves as fans of classical music before. In the 60s, 70s, and into the 80s, it's kind of like the difference between the downtown and the uptown scenes in New York. One represents the concert hall and high art and, you know, the New York Philharmonic and Beethoven and things like that, and the other, the Black Box Theater and Philip Glass playing an organ riff for hours on end to people in blue jeans. And so I have some Philip Glass and John Cage, who's certainly from, began in an earlier generation, but inspired a lot of these folks. And Meredith Monk here, who's broke down that barrier between composer and performer and dancer, certainly. This is actually an arrangement of her work, Ellis Island, for pipe organ, claimed here by James McVinnie.

So I'd be remiss not to play Philip Glass on this week's show about American Mavericks. This is actually a work from 2000. It's a piano concerto, Glass, titled Tyrol Concerto. The title comes from the fact that there are references to that particular form of German folk songs, which is a bit arcane. I became interested in this piece, though, because one writer noticed that the middle movement seems to be an elaboration on music that Glass wrote for the film The Truman Show, which is a movie I've become obsessed with in the past year. It's a long story, but go back and watch it. You'll find it's pertinent. So here is Simone Dinnerstein at the piano with the Brooklyn Baroque group that goes by the name Baroquelin, with the Tyrol Concerto by Philip Glass on Extra Eclectic.

the Tyrol Concerto, Concerto for Piano and Orchestra by Philip Glass, played there by Simone Dinnerstein, along with the group Baroque Lynn. It's extra eclectic.

John Cage being a composer that certainly is influenced probably everybody else that I'm playing on tonight's show. Here's one of his works arranged by and performed by the Arditi String Quartet from Apartment House 1776. This is called Harmony No. 19, New York.

Apartment House 1776, the movement called Harmony No. 19, New York, by John Cage, played by the Arditi String Quartet. It is indeed a very New York-centered hour with Philip Glass and Steve Reich. And now, this piece by Stephen Scott, who's not a New York composer, or wasn't, the late Stephen Scott, but this piece is called New York Drones. And again, Stephen Scott, the man behind the concept of the bowed piano. It takes a while to explain how it actually works. No, we don't use violin bows. It's threaded, rosined fishing line through the strings of the piano. And here's the bowed piano ensemble.

Nothing like it. The Bode Piano Ensemble, rosined monofilament line, strung through the strings of the piano and moved back and forth by an army of performers. And that would be the Bode Piano Ensemble playing the music of Stephen Scott, called New York Drones. Thanks, as always, to Jennifer Allen for putting together the playlists on the show. I'm Steve Seal, and you are listening to Extra Eclectic.

If classical composers have long turned to folk tunes in their own compositions for melodic inspiration, what would an iconoclastic modern American composer do in that vein? Well, there's a number of big names to choose from. In this case, Woody Guthrie, inspiring Michael Dougherty. And we'll listen to music of John Dwart, inspired by Joan Baez, and Curtis Stewart, inspired by Joni Mitchell. That's ahead in the coming hour of Extra Eclectic as we continue our salutes to American composers all throughout July here on the show. Stay close. This is also from Michael Dougherty from This Land Sings. This is the Marfalites.

Marfa Lights from This Land Sings by Michael Dougherty. It's Extra Eclectic, where classical music is always arriving. I'm Steve Seal, and this is where we cap off our month-long celebration of American music on the show, and looking into contemporary composers taking, roughly, folk singers as their points of departure in this hour. I suppose Joni Mitchell began as a folk singer, but then she became so much more. And yes, I know she's not American, but I hope you'll allow me this one. This is from the Grammy-winning violinist and composer Curtis Stewart, and this is from his work, Inspired by Joni Mitchell. And you'll probably recognize the tune played here by violinist Lin Chi Chuang.

Okay, that was not quite as identifiable as I thought it was. Lurking in there was Big Yellow Taxi by Joni Mitchell. It's from Curtis Stewart's suite, inspired by Joni Mitchell, and it was played by violinist Lin Shi Chuang. Michael Dougherty's This Land Sings is a tribute to the life and times of Woody Guthrie, America's folk music icon, whose songs captured the turbulence of the Depression and which spoke out against a myriad of social injustices. These are far from being mere arrangements of Guthrie's songs. Michael Dougherty said he imagines the work as being kind of a radio broadcast. The original plan was for there to be an announcer as part of this work, and he did away with that. But we will hear from soprano Annika Sokolowski and baritone John Dougherty here with the group Dogs of Desire, led by David Allen Miller. Selections from This Land Sings by Michael Dougherty.

selections from This Land Sings, the tribute work to Woody Guthrie by Michael Dougherty. We heard soprano Annika Sokolovsky, John Dougherty, the baritone, and the group Dogs of Desire, which is a subgroup of the Albany Symphony Orchestra, conducted there by David Allen Miller. It's Extra Eclectic.

hear from composer John Duarte in a similar vein to what we've just heard. His Joan Baez suite. Now, this one does not have vocals. It's strictly for guitar, and we'll hear it played by Sharon Isbin.

The Joan Baez Suite by John Duarte. Some familiar melodies in there. Very interesting conflation of Where Have All the Flowers Gone? And I think that was Taps, wasn't it? Sharon Isbin performing. Folk music used by contemporary composers on this hour of Extra Eclectic. And this is from a very interesting collaboration between Sam Amidon and Pekka Kuusisto called Willows. This is really a meeting of some fascinating musicians and minds. These are arrangements by Nico Muley, actually, of some traditional tunes, performed by Sam Amidon and friends, Pekka Kuusisto and the Norwegian Chamber Orchestra. We'll hear Kedron and Sorrow.

Really should have played those last because I don't know how I can follow that. That's Sam Amodin singing with the Norwegian Chamber Orchestra led by Pekka Kuusisto, two traditional folk songs, Pretty Sorrow and Kedron. Nico Muley's arrangement. What a meeting of the minds there on that one. It's from a CD called Willows. I would strongly recommend checking it out in full. One more piece, and this is from the Chicago-based composer Stacey Garup, her setting of a song that, speaking of Joan Baez, as we heard from earlier, as set by John Duart, a song that was popularized by Joan Baez called Silver Dagger.

Silver Dagger is a folk song that goes back, well, quite far, maybe even to Britain, actually, but it is considered an American folk ballad. And Joan Baez did a big version of it. The Leuven Brothers did, too, I was just reading. Arranged there by Stacey Gariff and played by the Here Ensemble.

When you think back on the year 2020 and into 2021, it's like the year of redo, cancellation, and reschedule. I'm sure you had at least one thing that the COVID pandemic forced you to cancel or reschedule. Maybe you rescheduled it first and then it had to cancel. That's what happened with a trip I was supposed to go on to Europe in April of 2020. I still haven't gotten those stamps in my passport yet. 2020 was the year that we would celebrate Beethoven's big 250th birthday celebration. Events were scheduled all over the world. Special performances were created. And albums were recorded just for this. This ensemble recorded an album of Beethoven piano trios that was released in October of 2020. We'll hear one of those trios coming up in the next half an hour. I'm Jalene Kahn. It's great to have your company tonight. I hope you're doing well. This is music by Heitor Villa-Lobos, Circle Dance on Seven Notes.

We heard bassoonist Milan Turković with the Stuttgart Chamber Orchestra under conductor Martin Sieghart. That was music by Ettore Villa-Lobos, Circle Dance on Seven Notes. Coming up, we'll hear a Beethoven piano trio recorded by an ensemble that wanted to have a big celebration for Beethoven's 250th in 2020. That's coming up in about 10 minutes.

Johann Strauss Jr. is a composer known for his contributions to the waltz. He is a big part of the reason why the waltz has become and stayed so popular. But that's not all he did. This is music from a little operetta that he wrote called Woodruff. Here's the overture performed by the Slovak State Philharmonic.

In October 1943, Richard Strauss was 80 years old. When Munich's National Theater was bombed in the war, this was a final blow of grief for Strauss. That theater was a really special place for him. His father played orchestra there for nearly 50 years. He heard a lot of music there for the very first time, and that's where some of his music was performed for the very first time. He said after this that at this age, there was no consolation and no hope for him. My life's work has ended. The notes I scribble now are just wrist exercises. He thought the music he was writing had absolutely no meaning, and it was only a way to drive away the boredom of idle hours as he waited out the war. We're going to hear some of those wrist exercises by Richard Strauss. His Sonatina No. 1 is called From an Invalid's Workshop, written during this time. Here's the third movement.

The third movement from Sonatina No. 1 by Richard Strauss. It's called From an Invalid's Workshop. Written by an 80-year-old Richard Strauss that was just waiting out the idle hours of war. That was a performance by the Orpheus Chamber Orchestra on Music Through the Night. A Mozart horn concerto is coming up in about 20 minutes. I hope you can stick around for that. I'm Jalene Kahn. It's great to have your company.

French composer Camille Saint-Saëns wanted to base his operas in French history. And the opera Ascanio tells the story of 16th century Italian artist Benvenuto Cellini. During the time that Cellini spent in Paris, he fell in love with a woman. That woman was admiring another man, the other man, Ascanio. Here's Act 3 ballet music from that opera by Camille Saint-Saëns.

Act 3 ballet music from Ascanio by Camille Saint-Saëns. Yun Markel conducted the Malmö Symphony Orchestra on Music Through the Night. Next, we'll hear a Mozart horn concerto performed by soloist Sarah Willis and the Havana Lyceum Orchestra. This is Mozart's Horn Concerto No. 4.

Mozart's Horn Concerto No. 4. Jose Antonio Mendez Padron conducted the Havana Lyceum Orchestra, and the soloist was Sarah Willis. She's got a really fascinating video on her website. It's a part of her Music and Science series. She spent 2 hours in an MRI machine playing horn to learn what happened to her body when she plays the instrument. It's really incredible. Check that out on her website.

The great composer Johannes Brahms was also a great pianist. He probably could have made his living as a touring concert soloist. But he said he never wanted to be lumped into that army of great piano virtuosos. Instead, he turned to writing music for piano. Lots of very pretty pieces and a couple of concertos. But piano music isn't all that Brahms did, of course. When it came to writing a concerto for the violin, Brahms turned to Beethoven for inspiration. We'll hear that Beethoven-inspired concerto by Brahms coming up in about 15 minutes.

Latvian composer Petteris Vasks and Finnish conductor Juha Kangas have been longtime friends. And for Kangas' 70th birthday, Vasks wrote this music for him, Musica Serena. This is a recording of Kangas conducting the Ostrobothnian Chamber Orchestra.

Musica Serena by Petrus Vasks. He wrote that piece of music as a birthday present for his friend, conductor Juha Kangas. And on that recording, we heard Kangas conducting the Ostrobothnian Chamber Orchestra on Music Through the Night. 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Pianist Richard Dowling will play some music here by Fats Waller, the Jitterbug Waltz.

The Jitterbug Waltz by Fats Waller, performed by pianist Richard Dowling. A Brahms violin concerto is coming up next in just a minute. I hope you can stick around.

Johannes Brahms looked to Beethoven when he wrote this violin concerto, choosing Beethoven's key, D major, and following Beethoven's precedent, especially in that first long lyrical movement. Here's that violin concerto by Brahms, performed by Julia Fischer and the Netherlands Philharmonic Orchestra.

a violin concerto in D major by Brahms. Jacob Kreisberg conducted the Netherlands Philharmonic Orchestra, and the soloist was Julia Fischer on Music Through the Night.

Robert Schumann was just 20 years old, maybe even younger, when he wrote this music. Some of the things that he really loved at that time was music by Franz Schubert. And he loved novels by 19th century writer Jean Paul. Schumann thought the whole world would be a better place if everyone read Paul. Schumann once said that works by Paul brought him close to madness. But the rainbow of peace and the human spirit always hovers delicately over all the tears. And the heart is wondrously elevated and tenderly transfigured. That's the frame of mind Schumann was in when he wrote this. You're going to hear the whole piece, and maybe you will be tenderly transfigured. Coming up in about 40 minutes. First, it's music by Celso Machado, one of his popular Brazilian songs.

The Jacques Cormier Duo with music by Celso Machado, one of his popular Brazilian songs on Music Through the Night. Emmanuel Paoud was born in Geneva in 1970. His family was not all that musical, but at an early age, he was captivated by a neighbor who he could hear playing the flute. And he told his parents that he wanted to play the music that the guy next door was practicing. Paoud will play music for us now by Giuseppe Verdi, Fantasy on La Traviata.

Fantasy on La Traviata by Giuseppe Verdi. Yannick Nézet-Séguin conducted the Rotterdam Philharmonic Orchestra. They were joined by flutist Emmanuel Paoud on Music Through the Night. Coming up, we'll hear some solo piano music by Robert Schumann, and a Bach orchestral suite is coming up next in just a minute. I'm Jalene Kahn. I hope you can stick around.

Music like this is sometimes called Tafelmusik or table music, something that would be played in the background at feasts and banquets. It's music that's light in character, full of fun and humor. And it's played by an ensemble who has taken on that exact name. The ensemble Tafelmusik with conductor Gene Lamont playing Bach's Orchestral Suite No. 1.

Bach's Orchestral Suite No. 1, performed by Tafel Musik with conductor Gene Lamon. Robert Schumann was young when he wrote this piece of music, and he was a big fan of 19th century novelist Jean Paul. Schumann said of works by Paul that they bring him close to madness, but that at the same time his heart is elevated and tenderly transfigured. Maybe you need to be tenderly transfigured tonight. Hopefully this will do it. Schumann's Papillon, or Butterflies.

Robert Schumann wanted you to feel like you were at a masquerade ball when you listened to that. Papillon, or Butterflies, performed there by pianist Vladimir Ashkenazy on Music Through the Night.

In your family, your name might be synonymous with something. Maybe it's a certain meal around the holidays that everyone expects to be there, and they look forward to it all year round. Maybe you're the jokester, or the one who's always late. Well, for this composer and his family, he was known as the guy who could write wind quintets. Although he did a lot more than that. But we'll hear one of his wind quintets coming up, and you'll understand why his name goes hand in hand with that type of music in about a half an hour. From Samuel Coleridge Taylor's African Suite, this is The Waltz, performed by the Shinike Orchestra.

The Shinike Orchestra with conductor Kevin John Eduse playing the waltz from Samuel Coleridge Taylor's African Suite on Music Through the Night. It's really good to have your company as we enjoy these performances together. I'm Jalene Kahn. Hope you're doing well. Coming up, we'll hear some music from a composer who is known best for his wind quintets. And that's exactly what we'll hear from him in about 20 minutes. First, it's music for two trumpets. Vivaldi's Concerto for Two Trumpets in C major, performed here by the King's Violins and soloists Benjamin Raymond and Marianne Boyes.

A Concerto for Two Trumpets by Antonio Vivaldi. Those two trumpets were played by Benjamin Raymond and Marianne Boys, along with the ensemble The King's Violins on Music Through the Night. When Felix Mendelssohn was between the ages of about 12 and 14, he wrote about a dozen string symphonies. This is one of those, String Symphony No. 2.

String Symphony No. 2 by Felix Mendelssohn, performed by the Amadeus Ensemble with conductor Inez Caduzmal. Anytime you hear a piece of music that you really like, maybe you recognize it but not the performers, you can go and find that information on our website. 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

Franz Danzi was a German composer born in the 1760s, and he really did it all throughout his career. He was around in an important time in European classical music, and Danzi wrote operas, church, and chamber music. But he's best known and probably most famous for his wind quintets. Here's a wind quintet in G major by Danzi, performed by Berlin Philharmonic Winds.

Franz Donzi is a name that is synonymous with wind quintets. We just heard one of his many performed by the Berlin Philharmonic Winds on Music Through the Night.

This next composer had quite the circle of friends. German composer Robert Folkmann met Robert Schumann when he was in his 20s, and it was Schumann that encouraged him to study music and continue that path. When Folkmann started writing music, it caught the ear of Franz Liszt, who, as a touring pianist, played some of it all over Europe. And then later in life, Folkmann became dear friends with Johannes Brahms. This is Serenade No. 2 by Robert Folkmann, performed by the German Chamber Academy.

Johannes Goritzky conducted the German Chamber Academy with Serenade No. 2 by German composer Robert Folkman on Music Through the Night.

When you move your body first thing in the morning, it can do amazing things for your day. All the time you spend at your desk, do you ever notice a difference in the way you work if you step away for a few minutes, go for a walk, or stand up and work? What about taking a moment in the day to dance? That became a little more acceptable during COVID when your office was your living room. But really, wherever you are, a chance to dance could change your day. And you'll get a chance to do that coming up in about 40 minutes. This is pianist Laura Downs playing music by Florence Price, Fantasy Negra number 4.

Fantasy Negra number 4 by Florence Price, performed by Laura Downs. Coming up, we have the first piece of music that Tchaikovsky wrote for the combination of orchestra and cello. That's on in about 20 minutes. I hope you can stick around. This is a performance by flute and guitar playing a pavane by Gabriel Fauré.

A Pavane by Gabrielle Fauré, performed by flutist Lisa Friend and guitarist Craig Ogden. French composer Jules Massenet was best known for his operas, and this story is based on a French fairy tale about a medieval empress who abducts a French count and has her way with him, all while keeping herself veiled. She later gets in trouble with religious authorities. From Suite, from S. Clermont, this is Hymenée.

Hymenae from Suite from Esclermont by Zul Massenet. Kenneth Jean conducted the Hong Kong Philharmonic Orchestra. Music that was Tchaikovsky's first piece written for the combination of cello and orchestra is coming up in about 5 minutes.

One of two ballades by Fazil Saeed, performed by the Metamorphosen Chamber Orchestra under conductor Scott Yu. This is the first piece of music that Tchaikovsky wrote for the combination of orchestra and cello. He wrote it over the holidays in December 1876. He declined that year to spend the holidays with his family, saying that he just had too much work to do. Variations on a Rococo theme.

Variations on a Rococo Theme by Tchaikovsky. Cellist Raphael Walfish played with the English Chamber Orchestra under conductor Jeffrey Simon. Maybe you just need to take a break and dance. You'll have a chance to do that coming up in just a minute.

An American violinist who toured Latin America in the 1940s and 50s made these dances popular in the United States, especially after they released an album in the 1960s. It was known as the Exotica music craze, and even William Grant Still got in on it. Here's a collection of his Panamanian dances.

Hopefully that was able to get you up and moving if you needed a little dance break. Panamanian Dances by William Grant Still. Isaiah Jackson conducted the Berlin Symphony Orchestra. When you hear a piece of music that you like but you're not sure what it is, check our on-air playlist at yourclassical.org. I'm Jalene Kahn. Thanks for being here.

0: The flip side to his fist-pumping fifth, Beethoven's Sixth Symphony, the Pastoral, is in every way a stroll through the country. It's odd to think of it, but he worked on both at the same time, actually. Both powerful and brilliant. Only one of them is extremely subtle. He was looking for recollections of country life, more the expression of feeling than of painting. In that sense, you could say he saw the whole Impressionism shebang. We'll have Symphony No. 6, the Pastoral, coming up, Beethoven. I'm Kevin O'Connor. Great way to start your day.
1: 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Temporary protected status for hundreds of thousands of Syrians and Haitians in the U.S. legally are set to expire, meaning they could face deportation any day now. But is Haiti safe to return to? 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
2: By most accounts, no. The Trump administration even had mixed guidance on this debate between its agencies. If you ask the Department of Homeland Security, they say conditions have improved sufficiently to support the return of Haitian nationals. However, the U.S. Secretary of State's office considers Haiti unsafe to travel to and notes commercial flights from the U.S. to the country's capital, Port-au-Prince, are suspended.
1: George Shilcock reporting. This follows the Supreme Court ruling last month that cleared the way for the Trump administration to end TSP status for people from both of those countries. A new report is warning that the Trump administration's slashing of the federal workplace has hurt the government's ability to keep producing reliable statistics about the nation's population and economy. NPR's Hansi-Lo Wang reports many agencies are facing historic staffing losses.
3: Compared to the start of last year, the federal government has fewer statisticians and other experts working on the official numbers that track inflation, public health, and other parts of life in the U.S. According to a report by the American Statistical Association, most of the dozen or so major statistical agencies have lost at least one-third of their workers, and many leadership positions are unfilled. The report warns it will take years to rebuild the expertise needed to keep up regular releases of reliable statistics in the future. A recent Trump administration policy is also raising concerns. It bans the Census Bureau from using a type of data privacy protection that the administration says has been used indiscriminately and undermined confidence in the Bureau of Statistics. Experts say the ban could reduce the amount of statistics about local communities that the Bureau can put out from the national headcount and government surveys. Hansi-Lo Wang, NPR News.
1: Stocks in South Korea and Japan plummeted, driven by a sell-off in semiconductor stocks. NPR's Se-Woon Gang reports concerns about massive investments in artificial intelligence continue while China threatens to expand market share.
4: South Korea's benchmark index Kospi fell nearly 11% to a three-month low, while Japan's Nikkei index lost almost 4%. Leading chipmakers Samsung and SK Hynix of South Korea and Kioxia in Japan all saw a double-digit drop in their stock price. This follows a sell-off on the Wall Street in tech stocks and a market drop in the Philadelphia Semiconductor Index. Investors are worried whether the heavy spending on AI will be sustainable. Meanwhile, China's memory chip company Changxin surpassed Intel in market capitalization on its first day of listing and raised more than $8 billion. Se-Eun Gong, NPR News, Seoul.
1: And you're listening to NPR News from Washington. The Federal Aviation Administration says hundreds of seats on Boeing 737 MAX jets were installed incorrectly, and they need to be fixed because passengers could be injured in an emergency landing. The FAA says this applies to more than 450 Boeing 737 MAX jets registered in the U.S., but didn't say whether international operators are also affected. Two of those Boeing jets crashed in 2019, killing a total of 346 people. Boeing admitted responsibility for those crashes and reached an agreement with the Justice Department to avoid criminal prosecution in those cases. A stage version of Prince's film and album Purple Rain is coming to Broadway next year. The show debuted in Prince's hometown of Minneapolis last year, as Jeff London reports.
5: Next spring will be a very busy time for new musicals. Lin-Manuel Miranda's Warriors is scheduled to open, as well as the London hit Paddington. Add to that list Purple Rain, which features some of Prince's greatest songs, including When Doves Cry and the title tune. Purple Rain. Along the way, the show has picked up a new director, Saheem Ali, and book writer, Peter Dushan. The music is being supervised by Prince's bandmates, Bobby Z and Morris Hayes. The show opens on April 12th, 2027. For NPR News, I'm Jeff London in New York.
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7: 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I'm Teddy Withers here on your classical collection. It is overcast, some sprinkles, 71 degrees here in Berrien Springs. This Tuesday morning, the 28th of July. And today, it's going to be cloudy to get things started. And giving way to afternoon sunshine and a high right at 76 degrees today. Clear skies overnight with a low of 57. Sunny tomorrow, a high of 80 on Wednesday. And more sunshine on Thursday with a high of 83. Cloudy on Friday, mostly cloudy. And overcast in the afternoon, slight chance of rain, high of 83 on your Friday. And we have now the reminiscences from the Norwegian mountains from Franz Berwald. Here is the Royal Philharmonic Orchestra, Jolf Björling conducting.

Jos Bjorlin conducting the Royal Philharmonic Orchestra and the Reminiscences from the Norwegian Mountains, the music of Franz Berwald. And we have now, Vladimir Horowitz with Robert Schumann's Fantasy in C major.

Vladimir Horowitz performing Robert Schumann's Fantasy in C major in a fantastic and passionate manner. It's 7:30. This is your Classical Connection, WAUS. And support for this program is provided by WAUS members and Dr. Zananovic at Beyond Smiles, a dental practice committed to the health of the patient. The highly trained staff makes the well-being of the whole family their number one priority. Located at 123 Marlmont Street in Niles, Michigan, the phone number is 269-683-6461. A pathway to healthy smiles. I'm Teddy Withers. Good morning to you. Thank you for listening to your Classical Connection. Thank you for your support if you're one of our members. And it's going to be a high today of 76 degrees with morning clouds giving way to afternoon sunshine. And we have now an outdoor overture from Aaron Copland. Here's the United States Air Force Band of the Golden Gate. Captain Philip C. Chevalard conducting.

Aaron Copland's Outdoor Overture. That was the United States Air Force Band of the Golden Gate, Captain Philip C. Chevalier, commander and conductor. And now we have violist Pinchas Zukerman with the Tokyo String Quartet. Here is the Presto final movement from Beethoven's String Quintet in C major.

The Tokyo String Quartet featuring violist Pinchas Zukerman and the Presto final movement from Beethoven's String Quintet in C major. And we have now a couple selections from Francesco Maria Varacini's Overture No. 5. Here's Musica Antiqua Clone and a Michigan History Minute coming up later this hour.

0: Music from Francesco Maria Veracini's Overture No. 5, Musica Antiqua Con, Reinhard Gerbold conducting.
1: This is Bob Myers from the Historical Society of Michigan with a Michigan History Moment. Anishinaabeg children living throughout the Great Lakes region learned from adults and from the environment. Family members and friends taught children skills needed to survive. Like all children, Anishinaabeg youths loved to play games. Some games were individual, such as foot races or wrestling matches. Others were team games, such as Bagitaway or lacrosse, which was created by indigenous people. The name lacrosse originated with a French Jesuit missionary, Jean de Brebeuf, who saw Huron tribesmen playing it in 1637. He called it lacrosse, French for the stick. The name seems to have had its origins in the French term for field hockey, le jeu de lacrosse. Native Americans played Bagitaway on a somewhat grander scale than the lacrosse games of today. Native American teams could number as many as 1,000 men, and the playing fields could be anywhere from a quarter mile to 2 miles in length. Native Americans also referred to Bagitaway as the little brother of war, because it often resembled battle. Younger men learned the skills of war, including agility, endurance, and the use of a war club, by playing. Bagitaway games sometimes resulted in injuries, and even deaths, and could last for days. Children would not play with adults, but they could practice on their own until they grew older. Many of the games Native children played prepared them for future roles in the tribe. For example, a boy who won many foot races might become a runner for his community, covering long distances to carry important messages to other villages. Young children would also compete in bow and arrow contests, which taught them critical hunting skills. Among the Native American tribes throughout Michigan and the Great Lakes region, learning was a way of life. Euro-Americans in Canada adopted Bagitaway in the 1830s. In 1856, William Beers, a dentist, founded the Montreal Lacrosse Club and soon codified the rules. By 1900, lacrosse had spread to the United States, England, Australia, and New Zealand. Rosabelle Sinclair started the first women's club in the United States at Bryn Mawr School in 1926. Today, more than 800,000 Americans play lacrosse. This Michigan History Moment was brought to you by MichiganHistoryMagazine.org.
0: And it's 8 a.m. We are broadcasting from the John and Dee Dee Howard Studios on the beautiful campus of Andrews University. This is WAUS Berrien Springs South Bend. You can always find us on the web streaming live at waus.org.
2: Live from NPR News in Washington, I'm Janine Herbst. Both Ukrainian President Zelensky and Israeli Prime Minister Benjamin Netanyahu are in Washington today for the funeral of the late Senator Lindsey Graham and to meet separately with President Trump. Their presence shows just how important Graham was in shaping their relationships with Trump, as NPR's Franco Ordonez reports.
3: Graham really was one of the most tenacious supporters of those two countries. And he's really leaving behind a void because I'm not sure there's another political leader who can step in to advocate like he did for both Israel and Ukraine, and certainly not someone who had the president's ear as Graham did. So the fact that the leaders are going to be meeting with Trump, there's kind of a certain symmetry that they're having to make the case themselves that Graham used to do on their behalf.
2: NPR's Franco Ordonez. Graham's funeral will be held at the National Cathedral this afternoon, and Trump is expected to speak. It's already been a record year for Cyclospora, the diarrhea-causing parasite that's expected to sicken thousands more, this amid deep cuts to public health. NPR's Yuki Noguchi has more.
4: For money to handle outbreaks and food safety, states rely mostly on grants from the Centers for Disease Control and Prevention and the Food and Drug Administration. The Trump administration's cuts to federal agencies slashed those grants. Sarah Sorcher is Regulatory Affairs Director for the Center for Science in the Public Interest.
5: Delays, lack of clarity, just time to solving problems are all symptoms of this broader issue that particular state and local public health departments are in crisis.
4: Many states have cut staff who investigate outbreaks, she says, leading to consumer confusion about which foods are safe to eat. Yuki Noguchi, NPR News.
2: In Spain, crews are battling wildfires that have devastated nearly 200,000 acres across the country. NPR's Miguel Macias has more.
6: Firefighting crews took advantage of the lower temperatures overnight to make progress at the three main fires burning in Spain. The wildfire in the region of Ávila, which started last week Wednesday, is now the largest on record in the country. Prime Minister Pedro Sánchez visited the affected areas in the region of Castellón in eastern Spain, where another fire has been active for the past 4 days. He said that the next hours ahead of an upcoming heat wave are vital. Sánchez asked citizens to be extremely careful and take every measure to prevent more fires. Miguel Macias, NPR News, Seville, Spain.
2: Wildfires are also raging in France, forcing hundreds of thousands to evacuate. France's President Macron calls it the most severe situation in the country since World War II. Dangerous and extreme heat is hitting much of the central U.S. to the East Coast this week. The National Weather Service says high temperatures in the Southwest will reach the upper 90s to low 100s in several places. This is NPR News. In Wisconsin, early in-person voting has started in the swing state's Democratic primary for governor. This as a Democratic socialist tries to overcome the incumbent governor's pick. Democrats are hoping to retain control of that office and flip both chambers of the legislature to get full control of state government for the first time since 2010. But they have failed to pick one candidate to rally around in the primary. The candidates meet for their only debate tonight. Wisconsin's primary will be held August 11th. Florida is preparing to execute two death row inmates today, the first time in more than 60 years that the state has executed two people in one day. Claire Macarola of member station WUSF has more.
7: 68-year-old James Duckett is scheduled to die at noon, followed by 80-year-old Dominic Ocachone at 6 p.m. Duckett was convicted of killing an 11-year-old girl in 1987. Ocachone was convicted of killing his ex-girlfriend's parents in 1986. Their defense teams say executing two people in a six-hour window increases the risk of a mistake. They point to medical complications, including one inmate's chemotherapy-damaged veins and the other's advanced age. Governor Ron DeSantis has increased the pace of executions. Florida executed 19 death row inmates in 2025 and has put 10 prisoners to death so far this year. For NPR News, I'm Claire Macchiarola in Tampa.
2: U.S. futures contracts are trading in mixed territory at this hour. Dow futures up around 336 points. NASDAQ futures down 262 points. I'm Janine Herbst, NPR News in Washington.
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0: 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Teddy Withers here on your Classical Connection, WAUS. It is cloudy, a little breezy, 71 degrees here in Berrien Springs, with a cool day ahead of us, with morning clouds giving way to afternoon sunshine. A high today right at 76 degrees. And clear skies overnight, a low of 56. Mainly sunny tomorrow with a high right at 80 degrees. And on Thursday, some clouds in the morning will give way to mainly sunny skies for the afternoon, a high of 83. And on Friday, cloudy. And a high right at 83 degrees with a chance of some rain showers. And we have for you, wait a minute. Music from Jean Sibelius' Symphony No. 5 in E-flat major, the first movement. Here's Morris Johnson and the Oslo Philharmonic Orchestra.

That's the Oslo Philharmonic Orchestra, Maris Johnson, conducting the first movement from Jean Sibelius's Symphony No. 5 in E-flat major. And now, Robert Schumann's three fantasy pieces, Opus 73. Robert Levin, piano. Edward Brunner, clarinet.

The music of Robert Schumann, the Three Fantasy Pieces, Opus 73. That was the pianist Robert Levin with clarinetist Edward Brunner, right here on 90.7 FM, WAUS. Good morning to you. It's 8:32, and we have mostly cloudy skies, right at 71 degrees. It's going to clear up today with plenty of sunshine this afternoon and a nice 76 degrees for a high temperature. And now we have from Mozart's Symphony No. 40 in G minor, the finale. Here's the Prague Chamber Orchestra, Sir Charles Mackaras conducting.

So Charles Mackaras conducting the Prague Chamber Orchestra with the Finale Allegro Assai from Mozart, Symphony No. 40 in G minor. It's 8:42, and up next on your Classical Connection, the Mandolin Concerto in C major from Vivaldi. Here's Boris Vagar, guitar, and the Southwest German Radio Orchestra, Klaus Arp, conductor.

The music of Antonio Vivaldi, the Mandolin Concerto in C major with Boris Spager guitar and the Southwest German Radio Orchestra, Klaus Harp conducting there. And now the Alban Berg Quartet with Johann Strauss's Viennese Mind Waltz, Opus 116.

0: Alban Berg, the Alban Berg Quartet, and the Viennese Mind Waltz from Johann Strauss. NPR News coming right up. 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It's cloudy now, right around 71 degrees. Going to clear, become sunny today, a high of 76.
1: Live from NPR News in Washington, I'm Janine Herbst. Ukraine's President Zelensky is set to meet with President Trump this hour on Russia's war in Ukraine. Zelensky and Israeli Prime Minister Benjamin Netanyahu, who will meet separately with Trump, are in Washington today to attend the funeral for Senator Lindsey Graham. Hundreds of thousands of Haitians and Syrians with temporary protected status in the U.S. could face deportation any day now after work permits allowing them to remain in the U.S. ended yesterday. George Shilcock with member station WOSU has more.
2: Ohio Republican Governor Mike DeWine told reporters Monday he'd seen reports that Immigration and Customs Enforcement will begin deporting Haitians in Ohio. But DeWine says he hasn't heard anything himself.
3: I'm reading the same reports that you're seeing, which indicate that will be happening, but we don't have any official word at all from ICE.
2: ICE says in a statement it doesn't comment on ongoing or future operations. Tens of thousands of Haitians live in cities like Columbus and Springfield, where U.S. President Donald Trump and his allies smeared Haitian immigrants with false accusations that they were eating cats and dogs. DeWine says ending TPS is a mistake and defends the community, noting their contributions to the economy at restaurants and in healthcare. For NPR News, I'm George Shilcock in Columbus.
1: Dozens of people have been injured after a magnitude 6.8 earthquake struck southwestern Japan. NPR's Se-Woon Gong reports from Seoul that others appear to be trapped in a collapsed mall.
4: The tremor could be felt in some parts of South Korea and China that are hundreds of miles away from the epicenter in Kumamoto Prefecture. In Kumamoto, more than 48,000 households lost power. Rail services and airport runway were closed. Road, bridge, and building collapses have been reported. It's the first earthquake that reached the maximum 7 in Japan's seismic intensity scale since January 2024, when an earthquake hit central Japan and killed more than 700 people. Japan's weather agency warned that more powerful quakes can follow in the coming days. Se-Woon Gong, NPR News, Seoul.
1: New York City Mayor Mamdani is opening government-owned grocery stores with cheaper prices. Steve Kastenbaum reports.
5: Mayor Zoran Mamdani is looking for operators to run 5 government-owned groceries across the city, which will feature a core group of staple products at reduced prices.
6: Once a month, our 5 city-run grocery stores will set prices for this core set of goods at 30% below typical retail prices.
5: They can charge less because the stores will operate rent-free in government-owned buildings. Mayor Mamdani pushed back against concerns that they'll put small local shops out of business.
6: When you are speaking about a dense neighborhood, there is more than enough market for both existing grocers as well as one city-run grocery store.
5: Plans call for the first store to open by the end of 2027. For NPR News, I'm Steve Kastenbaum in New York.
1: You're listening to NPR News from Washington. A final vote is expected in the Senate today on the confirmation of J. Clayton's nomination to become head of the nation's intelligence agencies. He's expected to be confirmed along party lines after a contentious hearing 2 weeks ago where he repeatedly refused to say that former President Joe Biden won the 2020 election. Still, Democrats say they have more confidence in Clayton than they do in President Trump's temporary pick for the job, Bill Pulte, who has no known intelligence experience, and he investigated Trump's perceived enemies in his previous post as federal housing regulator. An eagle thought to be one half of a famous and widely watched couple that lives in a nest in Big Bear, California, is doing better. That's after being treated for an illness for more than a week. Madison Ament of member station KVCR has more.
7: The Ojai Raptor Center says the female eagle believed to be Jackie, of the pair Jackie and Shadow, is doing better and is eating on her own. That's after a slight setback over the weekend. Wildlife officials say she remains in critical condition. They still don't know what's making her sick. The eagle was brought to the center after being found on the ground after fighting with two younger eagles. Jackie is not banded, so she can't be ID'd. Jackie and Shadow have become internet celebrities thanks to a live stream camera trained on their nest. For NPR News, I'm Madison Ament in San Bernardino.
1: U.S. futures contracts are trading in mixed territory at this hour. Dow futures are up about 517 points. NASDAQ futures are down around 181 points. I'm Janine Herbst, and you're listening to NPR News from Washington.
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0: Good morning. It's 9:06 on this cloudy Tuesday morning, the 28th of July, and right at 71 degrees. I'm Teddy Withers. Today is going to become mostly sunny with the high right at 76. Overnight, a low of 56, and tomorrow, sunny skies, a high of 78, and on Thursday, mostly sunny, and a high of 83, Friday, cloudy, with a mix of sunshine and a chance of some rain, a high of 83 degrees. And support for this program is provided by WAUS members and Andrews University. World changers made here. And let's get back into some music here with the Brandenburg Consort. Roy Goodman conducting the fourth Concerto Grossi from Charles Avison. This is in A minor.

Music from Charles Avison's Concerto Gross, 12 Concerto Grossi. That was number 4 in A minor with Roy Goodman and the Brandenburg Consort. And for you now, Camille Saint-Saëns' Introduction and Rondo Capriccioso, Opus 28, with Nadia Salerno-Sonnenberg, violin, and the New York Chamber Symphony, Gerard Schwartz conducting.

That's the New York Chamber Symphony featuring violinist Nadia Salerno-Sonnenberg, Gerard Schwartz conducting the introduction in Rondo Capriccioso from Camille Saint-Saëns. That's right here on WAUS, your classical connection. It's 9:34, mostly cloudy and 71 degrees this Tuesday morning, and it's going to clear up some, and we're going to warm up to a high of 76 degrees, a little windy today. And right now, pianist Arthur Rubinstein with the

The Symphony of the Air, featuring pianist Arthur Rubinstein, under the direction of Alfred Wallenstein. That was the Larghetto, second movement from Chopin's Piano Concerto, number 2 in F minor. It's 9:43. And now from Rossini, the Thieving Magpie Overture, with the Philharmonia Orchestra, Carlo Maria Giulini conducting.

Gioachino Rossini's Thieving Magpie Overture with the Philharmonia Orchestra, Carlo Maria Giulini conducting. What a title. 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And for you now, guitarist Pepe Romero with the Academy of St. Martin in the Fields. The first movement here from Joaquin Rodrigo's Concerto de Aranjuez.

Guitarist Pepe Romero with the Academy of St. Martin in the Fields. Seneva Mariner conducting the first movement, Allegro Concerto, from Joaquin Rodrigo's Concerto de Aranjuez. It's 10:01, and we're broadcasting from the John and Dee Dee Howard studios on the campus of Andrews University. This is WAUS, Berrien Springs, South Bend. You can find us on the web at waus.org.

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This is WAUS, and I'm Chelsea Lake. Thanks so much for spending part of your day with me. We'll start this hour of music with the Petite Suite by Claude Debussy, with a performance at the piano, four hands, Laurence Fromentin and Dominique Plancade.

Claude Debussy's Petite Suite with piano duo Lawrence Fromentin and Dominique Blancard here on 90.7 FM. Coming up next, we'll hear a performance of Mozart's Concertone in C major for two violins with violinist Monica Huguet and Pavlo Beznosiak. The Portland Baroque Orchestra performs. Monica Huguet also conducts.

Violin soloist Monica Huguette and Pavlo Beznosiak performing with the Portland Baroque Orchestra in a performance of Mozart's Concertone in C major for two violins. Coming up next, we'll hear music of Dvorak, the Miniatures, with the Budapest Festival Orchestra. Their conductor is Ivan Fischer.

Ivan Fischer and the Budapest Festival Orchestra performing Dvorak's Miniatures here on WAUS. Broadcasting from the John and Dee Dee Howard Studios on the campus of Andrews University, this is WAUS, Berrien Springs, South Bend, on the web at waus.org.

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I'm Chelsea Lake, and thanks for joining me for Classical Music and Programming here on WAUS 90.7 FM. Coming up next, we'll hear Beethoven's Fidelio Overture with Otto Klemperer and the Philharmonia Orchestra.

Otto Klemperer and the Philharmonia Orchestra performing Beethoven's Fidelio Overture here on WAUS. Coming up next, we'll hear Rachmaninoff's Symphony No. 2 in E minor with Kirill Kondrashin and the Royal Concertgebouw Orchestra.

Sergei Rachmaninoff's Symphony No. 2 in E minor with the Royal Concertgebouw Orchestra and conductor Kirill Kondrashin here on Michiana Classics. 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

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I'm Chelsea Lake, and for you now, we have music of Tchaikovsky. This is Act 2 from Sleeping Beauty, a performance with the Russian National Orchestra and conductor Mikhail Pletnev.

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Coming up next, we'll hear Mozart's Concerto for Three Pianos and Orchestra, number 7 in F major, with pianists Malcolm Bilson, Robert Levin, and Melvin Tan, performing with the English Baroque soloists under the direction of John Elliott Gardner.

Mozart's Concerto for Three Pianos and Orchestra with Malcolm Bilson, Robert Levin, and Melvin Tan, with the English Baroque soloist and conductor John Elliott Gardner here on 90.7 FM. 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

Support for this program is provided by WAUS members and by Dr. Zaninovic at Beyond Smiles, a dental practice committed to the health of the patient. The highly trained staff makes the well-being of the whole family their number one priority. They are located at 123 Marmont Street, Niles, Michigan. The phone number is 269-683-6461, a pathway to healthy smiles. This is your Classical Connection, 90.7 FM. I'm Simon Luke Brown. Thanks for joining me this afternoon. This symphony is so melancholy that you will not be able to bear it. I have never written anything so sad, and the score must come out in mourning. So wrote the composer of the work we're about to hear in about 13 minutes, and as you will hear, he may have been a little bit underselling the piece. Right now, it's music by Estonian composer Heino Ehler. When was the last time you heard music from Estonia? Ehler was born in 1887 and went off to Russia to study law, but he studied violin at the St. Petersburg Conservatory while over abroad, and eventually became professor of composition at the Tallinn Conservatory in his home country until his death in 1970. We'll hear his Elegia for harp and strings.

Music of Estonian composer Heino Ehler. That was the Elegia for Harp and Strings. Neeme Järvi was conducting the Scottish National Orchestra. This is Your Classical Connection. I'm Simon Luke Brown. Johannes Brahms spent a remarkably short amount of time with his Second Symphony as compared to his First Symphony. The first one took about 21 years from original sketches to completion, and the second one took more like 21 weeks. It was a much quicker affair, written during the summer of 1877, and Brahms advertised it to his publisher that it was so melancholy you would not be able to bear it, and yet it's often called his most optimistic symphony. It's a little bit of a mystery why he said that, although given Brahms' penchant for being ironic and evasive, maybe it's not so surprising. We'll hear Kurt Radl and the Royal Philharmonic Orchestra.

Going out in a blaze of trombones, that was the Royal Philharmonic Orchestra under Kurt Radl, the Symphony No. 2 in D major, Opus 73 by Johannes Brahms, probably one of his more optimistic works. I'm Simon Luke Brown. You're listening to WAUS, Berrien Springs, South Bend. 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

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I'm Simon Luke Brown. We'll be traveling to Eastern Europe for this hour of music. Getting started off here with music of Zoltán Kodály, who is noted not only for being a composer, but also an ethnomusicologist and a pedagogue. Zoltán Kodály was very influential in the development of music education, particularly in his home nation of Hungary, whose folk music he also spent a considerable amount of time studying and was apparently inspired by, as we'll hear in this work, Variations on a Hungarian Folk Song. The title of this folk song in English is called The Peacock.

Music of Zoltán Kodály, played by George Schulte and the Vienna Philharmonic Orchestra. That was his Variations on a Hungarian Folk Song, the Hungarian folk song in question being The Peacock. This is your Classical Connection, 90.7 FM. We'll head just a little bit north of Hungary to hear from Czech composer Josef Suk. He actually became the son-in-law of his teacher, Antonín Dvořák, married his daughter. We'll hear his Serenade for Strings in E-flat major here. It's Kapela Istropolitana with Jaroslav Krejčík conducting.

Jaroslav Krecek with Capella Istropolitana performing. That was the Serenade for Strings in E-flat Major, Opus 6 by Josef Suk. 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I'm Simon Luke Brown. 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

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Thanks for joining me this afternoon. I'm Simon Luke Brown. We'll hear from a contemporary of Beethoven, more or less. He was born 8 years after Beethoven, Johann Nepomuk Hummel, who was quite the child prodigy. As a matter of fact, at the age of 8, Wolfgang Amadeus Mozart was so impressed with Hummel that he taught him and housed him for 2 years free of charge. Hummel made his debut at one of Mozart's concerts. And Hummel went on to be very successful in his own right as a composer and performer. As a matter of fact, one of his sons, who was a pianist and conductor and composer, ended up in the United States, dying in New York. We'll hear Hummel's introduction, theme, and variations originally for oboe and orchestra, but played here on trumpet by Maurice Andre.

music of Johann Nepomuk Hummel, the introduction, theme, and variations, Opus 102 for oboe and orchestra, played here on trumpet by Maurice André, with the Zurich Chamber Orchestra being conducted by Edmond de Stutz. This is your Classical Connection, 90.7 FM. The next figure on our program is truly an interesting one. Albert Charles Marie Roussel kind of got into music a little bit backwards, and music in his life was always something that he did with other activities. So Roussel was trained in mathematics early on, and eventually he became a midshipman on a frigate, including spending a number of years in South Vietnam, which was a French possession at the time. He was an ambulance driver, just like Maurice Ravel, on the Western Front in the First World War. And on top of all that, he's somehow one of the best-known French symphonists, especially of the early 20th century. Not many French composers were writing symphonies, but Roussel was. So we'll listen to one of them, Symphony No. 4, played by Herbert von Karajan and the Philharmonia Orchestra.

The Symphony No. 4 in A minor, Opus 53 by Albert Roussel, French composer of the late 19th and early 20th centuries. That was Herbert von Karajan conducting the Philharmonia Orchestra. I'm Simon Luke Brown at your Classical Connection, 90.7 FM. We'll close this hour with Wolfgang Amadeus Mozart, his Horn Concerto No. 4 in E-flat major, K No. 495. John Cerminaro is the soloist.

John Cerminaro playing the horn with Gerard Schwartz conducting the Seattle Symphony Orchestra, the Horn Concerto No. 4 in E-flat major by Mozart. 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I'm Simon Luke Brown. 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

I'm Simon Luke Brown at your Classical Connection 90.7 FM. Thanks for being with me this afternoon. We'll start off this hour with some romantic piano music. It's Robert Schumann, who tended to write music grouped together by instrumentation. He was famous for having a chamber music year and a song year where he wrote almost exclusively in the genre by which the year was called. But he started off his career, not surprisingly, writing a lot of piano music. He was assured by his teacher and eventual father-in-law, Friedrich Wieck, that he could be the finest pianist in Europe until he unfortunately permanently injured his hand. We'll hear the four piano pieces, Opus 32, played by Daniel Levy.

Four piano pieces, Opus 32 by Robert Schumann. Daniel Levy was at the piano. I'm Simon Luke Brown at your Classical Connection, 90.7 FM. We'll hear now from Moravian Czech composer Franz Kromer, who was a violinist and Kapellmeister, who wrote 70 string quartets over the course of his life. And so we're going to listen to a little bit of woodwind music. It's a little bit ironic that Kromer, who wrote so much string music and was himself a string player, is now known principally for his woodwind music, such as this oboe concerto, his second, in the key of F major.

The Oboe Concerto No. 2 in F Major, Opus 52 by Franz Kromer. We heard Sarah Francis playing the oboe solo with Howard Shelley leading the London Mozart Players. This is Your Classical Connection, 90.7 FM. I'm Simon Luke Brown. Thanks for joining me today. We turn now to a rare bit of chamber music by a sort of unlikely source. Giuseppe Verdi took some time off during the production of Aida in Naples in 1873 to write a string quartet. And not surprisingly, he wasn't particularly sure on whether or not it was any good. He even said, "I don't know whether it's good or bad. I only know that it's a quartet." We'll hear an orchestrated version by Arturo Toscanini, played by the Vienna Philharmonic and Andre Previn.

0: the only extant chamber work by Giuseppe Verdi. In an orchestral version there arranged by Arturo Toscanini, that was the string quartet in E minor, played by the Vienna Philharmonic under André Previn. Support for this program is provided by WAUS members and by Dr. Zaninovic at Beyond Smiles, a dental practice committed to the health of the patient. The highly trained staff makes the well-being of the whole family their number one priority. They are located at 123 Marmont Street, Niles, Michigan. The phone number is 269-683-6461, a pathway to healthy smiles.
1: Live from NPR News in Washington, I'm Ryland Barton. Colt Gray, the teenager who killed two students and two teachers at Georgia's Appalachee High School in 2024, was sentenced today to life in prison without parole. Gray pleaded guilty to all 55 counts. His father, Colin Gray, will be sentenced on Thursday after a jury found him guilty of second-degree murder for providing the gun his son used. First responders are searching damaged homes and buildings after a powerful tornado struck northeastern Wisconsin yesterday. Winnebago County Executive Gordon Hintz says officials are still assessing the damage.
2: The depth of the tornado and its impact is incredible, devastating, and we're really still in the assessment phase of things. At the same time, we know that people are going without power. Uncertainty about childcare, housing.
1: The National Weather Service says the tornado touched down at around 1 p.m. yesterday, remained on the ground for more than 20 minutes as it cut a roughly 12-mile path of destruction. President Trump spoke at the funeral of South Carolina Republican Senator Lindsey Graham today. Trump called Graham a true American original, as NPR's Deepa Shivaram reports.
3: Trump and Graham had an openly hostile relationship when the two were running for president in 2016. But in his eulogy, Trump lauded Graham, who died earlier this month.
4: He went out at the peak of his career, the top of his game, as a legend that every one of us, many of us here today, blessed to know him, and a friend that none of us will ever forget. There was truly nobody like Lindsey Graham.
3: Graham was a staunch advocate for U.S. support for Ukraine and Israel. Before his death, he authored a bill to put energy sanctions on Russia and used the relationship he'd built with Trump to secure White House support for it. Deepa Shivaram, NPR News, the White House.
1: The Senate is set to advance a bill pushed by Graham to sanction Russia. NPR's Claudio Grisales reports senators will also meet with Ukrainian President Volodymyr Zelensky today.
5: A bipartisan contingent of U.S. senators will carry Graham's legislative effort forward to approve a bill sanctioning Russia. They'll meet privately with Zelensky on Capitol Hill. The meeting also comes the same evening of a Senate session to take up the legislation. Supporters are confident the bill has enough bipartisan support in both chambers of Congress to get to President Trump's desk. Before his death, Graham held a final press conference abroad after meeting with Zelensky to announce a deal had been reached with the Trump White House for the bill's support. Graham said he had been in talks with the White House for the past year to reach that deal, which would sanction top Russian leaders and countries that buy Russia's oil. Claudia Rizales, NPR News, the Capitol.
1: You're listening to NPR News from Washington. Kentucky Democratic Governor Andy Beshear is calling on Republican Senator Mitch McConnell to prove he is fit to continue serving in office or resign. The 84-year-old McConnell was hospitalized June 14th after a fall. McConnell's office this week said he remains in a rehabilitation facility and has not yet been medically cleared to return to the Senate. Median U.S. home prices remain at a record high this summer, and that's pricing out many from buying. NPR's Jennifer Ludden reports there's concern about long-term consequences.
6: In Richmond, Virginia, Brittany Gilroy and her husband have been trying to buy for years. They've got good incomes, but worry the cost would wipe out any savings.
7: Pretty much every time when we looked at a house, being like, oh, we said no. And then the prices of the houses go up.
6: Sky-high home values have pushed the renter-owner wealth gap wider than ever. Michelle Dickerson at the University of Texas worries about middle-class families since most of their wealth has long been in their homes.
8: For young adults who are middle-class, they are facing a future of no wealth.
6: Congress passed a sweeping new law to tackle affordability with more housing supply, but that will take years. Jennifer Ludden, NPR News.
1: Kentucky Fried Chicken founder Harlan Sanders' pressure cooker, black bow tie, and dozens of his personal items are up for public auction in Shelbyville, Kentucky. Sanders sold KFC in 1964 to a group of investors, but continued as a brand ambassador. Not up for auction, the 11 herbs and spices that make up KFC's secret original recipe. 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
10: 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We'll begin with Concerto Grosso in F Major, Opus Number 3, Number 4, by George Frederick Handel, performed by the Lind Consort, with Hans Martin Lind conducting.

That was Concerto Grosso in F major, opus number 3, number 4, the music of George Frederick Handel, performed by the Lind Consort with Hans Martin Lind conducting. Up next by Franz Liszt, we'll have Hungarian Rhapsody number 12 in C sharp minor, performed by George Ballet.

That was Hungarian Rhapsody No. 12 in C-sharp minor by Franz Liszt, performed by George Bellet, playing the piano. My name is Daniel, and you're listening to WAUS 90.7 FM, Your Classical Connection. Up next by Antonin Dvorak, we'll have the Allegro Maestoso section from Symphony No. 7 in D minor, Opus No. 70. It'll be performed by the London Symphony Orchestra with István Kertész conducting.

That was the Allegro Maestoso section, the first movement from Symphony No. 7 in D minor, Opus No. 70 by Antonín Dvořák, performed by the London Symphony Orchestra with István Kertész, conducting. Up next, by Johann Sebastian Bach, we'll have Toccata in D minor, performed by Ivo Janssen, playing the piano.

That was Toccata in D minor by Johann Sebastian Bach, performed by Ivo Janssen playing the piano. My name is Daniel, and this is WAUS 90.7 FM, your classical connection. We will close with the third movement from Serenade No. 6 in D major by Wolfgang Amadeus Mozart, performed by the English Concert with Andrew Manns conducting.

That was the third movement from Serenade No. 6 in D major by Wolfgang Amadeus Mozart, performed by the English Concert with Andrew Manns conducting. My name is Daniel, and you're listening to WAUS 90.7 FM, your classical connection.

0: Live from NPR News in Washington, I'm Ryland Barton. Kentucky Republican Senator Rand Paul has published what he says are diary entries written by Dr. Anthony Fauci during the pandemic. The release highlights an ongoing disagreement between some politicians and scientists over the origin of the coronavirus. NPR's Ari Daniel has more.
1: The debate centers around whether the virus originated naturally in an animal and spilled over into a human, or if it was deliberately created in a lab and leaked. When Fauci was writing diary entries about researchers considering both theories, very little was known. Today, many scientists agree the available data support a natural origin of the virus. Felicia Goodrum is a virologist at Dartmouth College. She says this is what happens as researchers gather data.
2: You will change your mind. That's absolutely fundamental to the way science is done, and it's something that Fauci wasn't really given any latitude to do.
1: Fauci will testify before a committee chaired by Senator Paul, who says his efforts to hold Fauci to account are, quote, oversight. Ari Daniel, NPR News.
0: The funeral for South Carolina Republican Senator Lindsey Graham was held at the National Cathedral in Washington today. NPR's Barbara Sprunt reports he was a leading voice in Congress on domestic and foreign policy.
3: Several of Graham's staff members served as honorary pallbearers for the senator who served over 31 years in Congress. In attendance were foreign leaders, including Israeli Prime Minister Benjamin Netanyahu and Ukrainian President Volodymyr Zelensky, a reminder of Graham's role in advocating for both countries. Graham's niece, Emily Boggs Roberts, called him a family man.
4: When my mom called, he answered. It didn't matter if he was about to walk into a meeting with the president or another world leader.
3: Graham became primary caretaker to his sister Darlene after their parents died. She's now been appointed to serve out the remainder of his term. Barbara Sprunt, NPR News, National Cathedral in Washington.
0: French officials have evacuated 4,000 more people from tourist sites on the Atlantic coast as firefighters continue to battle wildfires. NPR's Eleanor Beardsley reports they're bracing as a fourth heat wave hits Europe.
5: The precautionary evacuation order covered campsites, holiday villages, tourist residences, and leisure parks in the Gironde region southwest of the city of Bordeaux. Fires in France and Spain have forced around 330,000 people to evacuate over the last week. Firefighters say the French blaze is stabilized but could take off again as temperatures are expected to soar above 100 degrees Fahrenheit by Wednesday. The European Union's Copernicus Climate Service and the World Meteorological Organization say Europe is the world's fastest warming continent, heating at more than twice the global average. Eleanor Beardsley, NPR News, Semur-en-Auxois, France.
0: Most U.S. stocks rose today. This is NPR News from Washington. FIFA President Gianni Infantino plans to create a $20 billion company running the World Cup with private investors, including the Kushner family. The plan was immediately attacked by Europe's soccer body, which says it's not FIFA's to sell. Investors would include Thrive Eternal, created by Joshua Kushner, whose brother Jared is President Trump's son-in-law. Trump is an ally of Infantino, the FIFA president. The diarrhea-causing parasite cyclospora is expected to sicken thousands more. As NPR's Yuki Noguchi reports, it comes amid deep cuts to public health.
6: For money to handle outbreaks and food safety, states rely mostly on grants from the Centers for Disease Control and Prevention and the Food and Drug Administration. The Trump administration's cuts to federal agencies slashed those grants. Sarah Sorcher is Regulatory Affairs Director for the Center for Science and the Public Interest.
7: Delays, lack of clarity, just time to solving problems are all symptoms of this broader issue that particular state and local public health departments are in crisis.
6: Many states have cut staff who investigate outbreaks, she says, leading to consumer confusion about which foods are safe to eat. Yuki Noguchi, NPR News.
0: Meanwhile, a poll shows that 40% of adults in the U.S. are buying or eating less produce after the cyclospora outbreak. According to the CBS News YouGov survey, confidence in the FDA's ability to deal with the outbreak is mixed. Politics appears to be at play. More Republicans express confidence than do Democrats. Meanwhile, 4% of respondents say they're eating more produce. 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
9: 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My name is Daniel, and you're listening to WAUS 90.7 FM, your classical connection. We'll begin with Michigan History Minute, then we'll have the music of Beethoven, 12 variations on Mozart's Ein Mädchen from the Magic Flute, Opus number 66, performed by the duo of Jean Francais, playing the piano, and Maurice Gendron playing the cello.
10: This is Bob Myers from the Historical Society of Michigan with a Michigan History Moment. At the outbreak of the American Civil War in 1861, the Union refused to put African American men in uniform. Abolitionist leaders, however, argued that such men could help win the war. Frederick Douglass foresaw the powerful impact that wartime service would have on the fight for equality, writing that, "Once let the black man get upon his person the brass letters U.S. Let him get an eagle on his button and a musket on his shoulder and bullets in his pocket. There is no power on earth that can deny that he has earned the right to citizenship." President Abraham Lincoln's Emancipation Proclamation, issued on January 1, 1863, authorized the general recruitment of African Americans for service in the Union Army. The famous 54th Massachusetts Infantry was the first such regiment, soon followed by regiments from other states. Michigan's first African American regiment, the 1st Michigan Colored Infantry, was formed in February 1863 after an editorial and letter-writing campaign by Henry Barnes, an editor for the Detroit Tribune and Advertiser newspaper. The regiment was organized at Camp Ward, located on a farm in Detroit. 845 men from Detroit, southern Michigan, and Ontario volunteered for the regiment. Military service for any soldier took great courage. African American men faced even greater hazards than their Euro-American counterparts. Ordinarily, soldiers captured in battle were treated as prisoners of war. The Confederacy threatened African American soldiers with summary execution or enslavement if they were captured. The regiment mustered in as the 102nd U.S. Colored Troops on February 17, 1864. Like all such Union regiments, African Americans filled the ranks of its enlisted men and non-commissioned officers. Commissioned officers in the regiment, however, were all Euro-Americans. Even Northerners would not tolerate the issuance of an officer's commission to an African-American soldier. The 102nd Colored Troops lost nearly 10% of its men during campaigns in South Carolina, Georgia, and Florida. 11 of its soldiers died of wounds, with another 129 succumbing to disease. Like almost all Civil War regiments, the 102nd lost more men to germs than bullets. At Baldwin, Florida, near Jacksonville, the 102nd routed a force of Confederate cavalry and proved to their officers that they were just as skilled and reliable as any other regiment. After the war, the 102nd served on occupation duty until it mustered out of service on September 30, 1865. The regiment returned to Detroit and disbanded on October 17th. This Michigan History Moment was brought to you by MichiganHistoryMagazine.org.

That was Michigan History Minute and 12 variations on Mozart's Ein Mädchen from the Magic Flute, Opus number 66, by Beethoven. It was performed by Jean Francais playing the piano and Maurice Gendron playing the cello. Up next by Franz Schubert, we'll have Octet in F Major. We'll be hearing the Adagio Allegro section performed by Eric Hoprich playing the clarinet, Dennis Godburn playing the bassoon, Lowell Greer playing the natural horn, Daniel Stepner playing the violin, Linda Kwan playing the violin, David Miller playing the viola, Myron Lutzke playing the cello, and Michael Willens playing the double bass.

That was the Adagio Allegro section, the first movement from Octet in F major by Franz Schubert. The octet was formed by Eric Hoprich playing the clarinet, Dennis Godburn playing the bassoon, Lowell Greer playing the natural horn, Daniel Stepner and Linda Kwan, the two violinists, David Miller playing the viola, Myron Lutzke playing the cello, and finally Michael Willens playing the double bass. My name is Daniel, and you're listening to WAUS 90.7 FM, your classical connection. Up next by Richard Strauss, we'll have the fourth movement, the finale vivace section from Piano Quartet in C minor, opus number 13.

That was the finale vivace section from a piano quartet in C minor, opus number 13. It was composed by Richard Strauss and performed by Masao Kawasaki playing the violin, Maureen Gallagher playing the viola, Charles Curtis playing the cello, and Bernice Silk playing the piano. My name is Daniel, and you're listening to WAUS 90.7 FM, Your Classical Connection. We will close with Siegfried's Funeral March, from Twilight of the Gods by Richard Wagner, performed by the Royal Concertgebouw Orchestra with Ricardo Scheili conducting.

0: That was Siegfried's Funeral March from Twilight of the Gods by Richard Wagner, performed by the Royal Concertgebouw Orchestra with Ricardo Scheili conducting. My name is Daniel, and we've come to the close of our 6 o'clock hour. 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Thanks for joining me for this hour of Michiana Classics. 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From the John and Dee Dee Howard Studios, on the campus of Andrews University, this is WAUS Berrien Springs, South Bend, on the web at waus.org. At last check, the weather was at around 70 degrees with fair skies. Tonight's low will be 58.
1: Here's a salute by Chen Pei Shun to spring. Yit Kin Sao plays the piano.

To Spring, written by Chen Peixun. That was Yitkin Sao playing the piano. Still to come is music from Romeo and Juliet by Charles Gounod, and you'll also hear a flute sonata by Johann Sebastian Bach. Stay close. Have you noticed restaurants or bars in your town offering shuttle services to events? I wish there were more of these, actually. Especially this time of year when baseball games or some concerts really snarl traffic for my commute home. But you know, it's an old idea. Richard Strauss's Der Rosenkavalier was so popular, to accommodate the public, special Rosenkavalier trains ran from Berlin to Dresden following its premiere there in 1911. Der Rosenkavalier was so popular that very soon there were even brands of champagne and even cigarettes with the name hitting the market. Here's the waltzes from Der Rosenkavalier with the Stadium Symphony Orchestra of New York.

Raoul Poliakine conducting the Stadium Symphony Orchestra of New York with music by Richard Strauss, waltzes from Der Rosenkavalier. Next is Jorge Morel's most popular piece. Danza Brasileira is one of those pieces every classical guitar student eventually gets handed with a warning about syncopation. Now, if you're a new guitarist expecting a nice Brazilian dance number, instead you're going to spend a week arguing with your own right hand, I can tell you that. Milos Karadalic plays Danza Brasileira.

Milos Karadalic playing the guitar for Danza Brasileira by Jorge Morel. Still to come is that ballet music from Romeo and Juliet, music that Charles Gounod had to write, even though he had been finished with the piece for about 20 years. I'll tell you more in just a moment. Stay close.

Charles Gounod's ballet music from Romeo and Juliet is next. The sound of a composer meeting a dress code, not a dramatic need. It's got waltzes, a bit of pageantry, and all the polish that you'd expect from a piece built purely to satisfy house management rather than to serve the actual story. The lovers, for the record, are still just as dead either way. The ballet does not rescue them, console them, or even acknowledge them. But sometimes you need a piece of music just to get you in the building, and the Paris Opera in 1888 demanded that all operas have a ballet. Here's Michel Plesson conducting Orchestra of Toulouse.

Ballet music from Romeo and Juliet by Charles Gounod, with Michel Plassans conducting the Orchestra of Toulouse. Arina Grafenauer plays flute, Maria Graf harp, and David Geringas cello. This is music by Johann Sebastian Bach, the Flute Sonata in C major.

A flute sonata in C major by Johann Sebastian Bach with Irena Grafenauer flute, Maria Graf harp, and David Geringas playing the cello.

Finishing up the hour with Carnival by Robert Schumann. That was Leonard Slatkin on the podium conducting the Lyon National Orchestra. Great to have you listening in today. I'm Scott Blankenship.